0: En paz me acostaré, y asimismo dormiré, porque solo tú, Jehová, me haces vivir confiado.
1: One evening, Jesus was eating supper with his disciples. He was trying to explain to them that he was going away, and they could not go with him. They didn't know he was talking about his death on the cross. He told them not to be sad and promised to come back for them someday. He was going to heaven to prepare a place in his Father's house that would be big enough for all God's children.
2: From John 14, verse 2. In my Father's house are many mansions. I go to prepare a place for you.

0: Busca la voluntad de Dios en todo lo que hagas, y Él te mostrará qué camino tomar.
1: Jesus is God's son, and when he was on the earth, no one could hurt him unless he let them. So why did the Son of God let people put him on the cross to suffer and die? He did it for us, to pay the price for our sins. They didn't take his life. No, he laid it down freely so that we could be forgiven and be his friends.
2: John 15, verse 13. Greater love has no one than this, that he laid down his life for his friends.

God in the atmosphere of heaven. Now, how would God respond to this rebellion? Tell me, friends, did God know what was taking place? Yes or no? Was he aware of the lies that Lucifer was spreading to the other angels? Yes or no? Could God have stopped it right there and then at the beginning? He could have nipped it in the bud, right? And maybe we'll say, if God would have just stopped it right there and then, we wouldn't be in all the mess we're in today. And so people ask, why didn't God just destroy Satan right there and then? Well, here's the reason, friends. If God would have destroyed Satan, destroying Satan still would not have destroyed the influence that he exerted amongst the angels in heaven. And here's the reason why. Satan, Lucifer, who became Satan, deceived the other angels. In other words, he hid his selfishness and his desire for worship under a pretense of goodness. In other words, he came to them like a wolf in sheep's clothing. And the angels did not discern his true motives. They thought that Lucifer really cared about their freedom and their happiness. They thought that Lucifer was asking some very legitimate, good questions that needed to be answered. And so if God would have just destroyed Satan right there and then, that wouldn't have answered the questions and the doubts that Lucifer had already planted in the minds of the other angels. Are you with me, yes or no? The other angels did not discern the true motives of Satan. They were deceived. They thought that he really cared about them. And if God would have destroyed Satan, the other angels ever after that would have served God out of fear and no longer out of love. Why? Because not understanding the nature of sin will result in not discerning God's justice and fairness in the punishment for sin. And friends, what is the punishment or the wages of sin? It's death. So if God would have just destroyed Satan, because they didn't see the true nature, the horrific, terrible nature of sin, they would have looked upon death as a harsh punishment. Wow, that was pretty harsh. I mean, Lucifer was just asking questions. I mean, the punishment doesn't fit the crime, they would have thought. Why? Because they did not see the true nature of the crime. And so thus, God allowed sin to continue on. Why? So that the universe might be able to discern and see the horrific nature of sin and rebellion. You see, friends, when Satan issued the challenge and claim, God's reputation and credibility were at stake. If God would have eradicated the opposition, it wouldn't have answered the challenge that Lucifer brought forth. But rather, it would have done just the opposite. It would have proved the challenge to be true. The other angels would have said, well, maybe Lucifer was on to something. And God tried to hide it. That's why he destroyed the opposition. And so instead of doing that, God chose a much wiser course. For the sake of the whole universe, he must allow sin to run its course so that each one of us might see its true horrific nature. In other words, Satan must be exposed as a liar as he really is. And only when it's demonstrated that Satan's way is disastrous could the universe see that God's way is the very best way. And so we see Revelation's response of love to the rebellion in heaven. God, instead of seeking outward eradication, he wants to eradicate evil from the hearts of all of his creation. He wants to remove every seed of doubt that the enemy had planted. And so Satan is cast out of heaven. And now notice what the Bible says in Revelation 12 and verse 12. Therefore rejoice, ye heavens, and ye that dwell in them. Woe to the inhabitants of the earth and the sea, for the devil has come down unto you having great wrath, because he knows that he has but a what? You see, misery loves company. Satan is cast out of heaven to the earth, and he knows that his days are numbered. And he is seeking to take all with him in his soon destruction. Satan knows that his time is short, and he is working overtime to deceive and destroy individuals. But friends, thankfully, while Satan is working, God is always at work. Can you say amen? God is working overtime to save individuals. Both God and Satan are working with a sense of urgency because they know that time is short. It's the human race that thinks they have a lot of time left. We're the ones that are living carelessly, thinking that we have a lot of time to choose. But friends, no, the days are numbered. Jesus is coming again, and soon this war is going to be finished. Can you say amen? And so today we must make a decision whose side we're going to be on, who we're going to serve. Satan is cast out of heaven to the earth, and now he's a roaring lion seeking to destroy and cause sin and suffering in the world. Well, here's the next question.

why did God dump Satan off to the world? Did God create planet Earth as a dumping off place for Satan? Did Satan have absolute control and dominion over our planet? Absolutely not. The Bible is clear in Genesis 1 verse 28 that God gave to mankind dominion over the world. Can you say amen? In other words, Adam and Eve, they were to be the rulers of the world. They had dominion over all things in this world. As God was the king, he was the king of kings, and they were the earthly kings, only in subjection to the king of kings. And Satan only had access at the forbidden tree in the midst of the garden, the tree of the knowledge of good and evil. And God said to his children, you can eat of all the trees of the garden. God was very generous, except for this one in the midst of the garden. You shall not eat of it, for in the day that you do, you shall surely what? Now, friends, why did God restrict that tree? Was it because the tree was poisonous? No, friends, God did not create a poisonous tree. The reason why God said don't eat of it, in doing so, in restricting the tree, God was preserving man's freedom of choice. If that tree was not there, they would have no choice but to live for God. But God was wanting to communicate to the human race that I desire a relationship that's based on love that comes from freedom to choose. Adam, Eve, follow me. Trust me. Obey me. Listen to my voice. I love you. I am your heavenly Father. I have your best interest in mind. But I want you to know, if you don't want me, there's no force in this relationship. You don't have to have me. The tree was the way of escape, friends. And God did everything he could to warn and protect his children from the tempter without violating their freedom of choice. God assured man of his love and warned man of Satan, but the record tells us that Eve, our first mother, ventured on forbidden ground, and she began to talk to someone she should have never spoken to in the first place. And the serpent began to speak, and he began to plant seeds of doubt in the mind of our first mother. I want you to notice how Satan, the serpent, deceived Eve and Adam into partaking the forbidden fruit. Notice what he said. He used the same methods that he used with the angels in heaven. Genesis chapter 3, verse 4 and 5, the Bible says, and the serpent said unto the woman, you shall not surely die. Friends, what did God say? You will surely die. But here we see Satan saying, you won't surely die. In other words, don't believe God. God does not mean exactly what he says. Here the devil is putting a question mark where God placed a period. God made it clear, you will die. Period. But now Satan says, you won't surely die. In other words, Eve, God is not telling you the truth. He's lying to you. Well, what's going to happen instead? Notice the next verse. For God doth know. For who knows? Here we find the serpent, Satan, pointing his finger and accusing God. He's saying to Eve, Eve, God knows that in the day that you eat thereof, then your eyes shall be what? Open, and you shall be as gods, knowing good and evil. Here we find the reason why Satan is saying, or giving to Eve, why God has restricted the tree. He's saying, Eve, the reason why God is withholding this from you is because, not because you're going to die. You're not going to die. He's withholding it from you because your eyes are going to be open if you eat of it. And God does not want your eyes to be open. He wants it to be shut. He wants to keep you in the dark. In other words, God is withholding something from you that is going to bless you. He's keeping you in bondage. Notice how Satan makes God's law look like a law of bondage. And friends, in the Christian world, they believe the same thing today. Did you notice that? The Christian world believes that God's law, the Ten Commandments, is a law of bondage. Where do they get that? Exactly from the serpent himself. Eve, liberate yourself. Make your own decision. You can be your own God, your own moral authority. In other words, God does not want you to be like him. He wants all the power to himself. Because he's a selfish and restrictive God. And so therefore, Eve, eat and live and be free. Notice how he makes sin look so appealing, so attractive, and so positive. And he does the same thing in the commercials, in the media, in the movies today, doesn't he? Makes it look so good. And notice, he was basically doing the same thing he did in heaven. Accusing God and his law of being a law of bondage and a restrictive God. Being a selfish God. And by the way, friends, when the serpent said this, that was the old lie in the Garden of Eden that is now being repeated in the New Age movement. You see, friends, the New Age is simply the old lie. Because notice what the Buddha said. He said the exact same thing that the serpent said. Believe nothing, no matter where you read it or

who said it, no matter if I have said it, unless it agrees with your own reason and your own common sense. In other words, you can be like God. You can make your own decisions. The New Age movement is simply the old lie coming from the Garden of Eden. And so now we find, as a result of these lies, Adam and Eve partook of that forbidden fruit. They rejected the Word of God. They rebelled against the holy law of God. And as a result of listening to the lies of Lucifer and the serpent, we forfeited this world into the hands of Satan. And ever after that, because we listened to his lies, now this world is become Satan's world. He is called the prince of the world in John 14, verse 30. And the Apostle Paul calls him the God of this world. He claimed that his way was better, and we believed it, and we followed it. Thus, the seeds of rebellion are now planted into the minds of the human race. He said that his way was better, that his way was a lot more happy and freer. But friends, was it true? Did sin bring about happiness and freedom? Friends, you'll read how Adam and Eve felt after they sinned. They began to hide from God. They felt a sense of guilt and shame and nakedness. In other words, sin and rebellion against God's law brought about sorrow and pain, anxiety and stress and sickness and disease and decay and death. The exact opposite of what the serpent said it would bring. And friends, by the way, why does sin bring sorrow and pain? Because friends, listen, God is the source of joy. Can you say amen? But sin cuts us off from God. And if you're cut off from the source of joy, the natural result is sorrow and pain. God is also the source of rest. If you're cut off from the source of rest because of sin, the natural result is anxiety and stress. God is the source of health and life. But where we're cut off from life and health, the natural result is sickness, disease, and decay and death. And so it's not as if we sin and as a result God pushes these things upon us. No, friends, sin is what brings these terrible results, the suffering that we experience. And so we find Adam and Eve joins Satan in rebellion. But I'm so grateful that God did not leave man to perish in the sin that they had chosen. The Bible tells us in the third chapter of Genesis that God took the initiative and he went to search for his children. God did not wait for man to come to him. God took the initiative and went to search for his lost children. And the Lord asked the question, Adam, where are you? Now, friends, do you think God knew exactly where Adam was? Then why did he ask, where are you? Whenever God asks a question in the Bible, it's not because he doesn't know the answer. He does. Is because he wants us to think about the answer to the question. So really the question was this, Adam, do you know where you are? In other words, what was it, Adam, that caused you to want to hide from me? What is it that is causing you to feel uncomfortable in my presence? What is it? What changed, Adam? Because you see, God did not change. It was sin that brought about a change in the heart of man. That caused man to begin to hide from God. Adam, do you know where you are? In other words, God is trying to provoke a confession of sin from the heart of man. And friends, you know what Adam said? Instead of coming clean, you know what he said? When God asked, what happened? Adam said, the woman. The woman that you gave me. She tempted me and I ate. Here we find, friends, that sin not only cuts us off from God, not only separates us from God, but sin now separates us from each other. Now Adam is blaming his wife for his own foolish choices. And one woman said that man has been blaming the woman ever since then. The wife that he loves so much, now he's blaming for the suffering and all the guilt that he's facing. Here we find the origin of domestic conflict, friends. Sin brings separation in families, in marriages, and homes. It separates us from each other. Racism and prejudice, all is the result of sin. And then God comes to Eve and asks Eve, what happened? And you know what Eve does? The serpent. She follows the example of the husband. And really, friends, who was Adam blaming? The woman that you gave me. Adam was blaming God, friends. And who was Eve blaming? The serpent. The implication, the serpent that you made. In other words, they were blaming God for the sin that they chose and the suffering that it brought. And ever since then, the human race has been blaming God for sin, suffering, and evil. But friends, tell me, who is really responsible for the sin and

suffering that has come into this world? Who is responsible for the pain that and the problems of life? Who is responsible for the innocent lives that are being taken? Friends, it's not God. It is an enemy that has done this. The Bible says in John 10, verse 10, the thief, that's Satan, does not come except to what? Steal and to kill and to destroy. You see, Satan wants to steal us away from God, to separate us from God by sin, so that he can kill us and destroy us. And so who's the one to blame? It's Satan. But friends, we take responsibility as well for allowing him to come into our house, from listening to his suggestions and his lies. And so we find that man joins God in rebellion. The thief has stole us away from the Lord by tempting us to sin. And now he is wanting to kill us and destroy us. Well, what would God do? And the rest of the verse says, but I am come that they may have life, and that they might have it how? Not an ordinary, boring life, but an abundant life. Jesus came to restore life. The thief came to bring death, but Jesus came to bring and to restore life, an abundant life. And friends, that's also talking about quality and quantity of life, which is eternal life. We were dead in our trespasses and sins, but Jesus came to give life. But here's the question: how does Jesus restore life when there's nothing but death in this world? Bible tells us in Hebrews 2 and verse 14 how Jesus would do it. Notice what it says: for as much then as the children are partakers of flesh and blood, he also himself likewise took part of the same, that through death he might destroy him that had the power of death, that is the devil. So how would Jesus reverse death into life? How would he restore life? Through death. In other words, the only way to restore life to the human race is to take our death upon himself. And so he came into this world as a humble babe, born in a barn in a manger. You see, when Jesus, the King of Kings, came into the world, every earthly monarch should have been there to welcome the King of Kings. But no one was there. Oh, what a welcome we gave the king. Just a few animals and then some humble shepherds. Oh, but the king didn't mind. He came into this world and he grew up in the ghetto of Nazareth. That was the bad part of town, friends. He grew up on the wrong side of the tracks, in the difficult place, in the projects, you can say. He grew up in this type of situation. But he didn't mind because he came to be with us. He just wanted to be close to his children. He came and he was born only to die one day. And at the right age, he begins his public ministry. The Bible tells us in Isaiah 53:3 that he is a man of sorrows and acquainted with griefs. Here Jesus is trying to reverse the curse, turn death into life. How? By taking sin and sorrow and grief upon himself. It's as if Jesus came to us and said, my children, you can't carry this heavy burden. The suffering and sorrow of life is too much for you to bear. So would you come and give it to me? I'll carry it for you, is what Jesus is saying. He invites you to do the same thing right now, to bring your suffering and your sorrow and give it to him. I love you, my child. Let me carry it for you. He was tempted in all points like as we are. And in the wilderness of this world, Jesus overcame sin. You see, Jesus not only won the victory in heaven, but he won the victory when Satan had the home field advantage. He won the victory here in this world. Jesus said, it is written. He used the sword of the Spirit, which is the word of God, to win the victory over temptation. And friends, that's the exact same way we win victory over sin as well. Jesus, the second Adam, overcomes, whereas the first Adam had failed miserably. And through his victory, our victory is guaranteed. And then after 3.5 years of loving ministry, Jesus would go to the cross. He would die to destroy the power of death. He that had the power of death, that is the devil. He took our sin and suffering upon himself. Oh, friends, have you ever felt lonely? Have you ever been forsaken by all people? Have you ever felt like this world is just not fair, that what is happening to you is just not fair? Have you ever felt like no one cares about you, that life is too difficult? Have you been rejected by the one you love more than anyone else? Have you ever lost everything? Have you ever felt like giving up, tapping out, throwing in the towel? Well, friends, you realize that Jesus had all those feelings on the cross.

And to him wasn't fair, was it? He was rejected by the ones he loved. He lost everything. What did you lose in comparison to Christ? He was stripped of even his robe, hanging there, suspended in midair, naked on the cross. And it wasn't fair, friends. He was suffering, but he was the innocent. Why do the innocent suffer? Just ask the question, well, why did Jesus suffer? He was doing it for you, friends. He was doing it for me. And he went through hell for us. But even after going through all of that, he was able to make a comeback. Early Sunday morning, the first day of the week, Jesus came forth from the grave as a conqueror over death, and he made a comeback, friends, which shows that you can make a comeback as well. He rose from the grave. Satan's wings are clipped. The war is won, and Christ is victorious. And because he made a comeback, you can make a comeback as well. From alcoholism, from drugs, you can make a comeback. From a devastating divorce, you can make a comeback. From the loss of a loved one and your heart is broken. From a serious illness, cancer, diabetes, sickness, and suppression and depression. From financial difficulties, from losing your home, from your business going bad. Whatever the problem, whatever the difficulty, you can make a comeback because Jesus made a comeback. You see, friends, you know, sometimes in this world, we get beat down. Isn't that right? You ever felt like this guy? Just beat up by the world? Well, here's the good news. Jesus wants to restore us back to life. And because he went through hell for us and made a comeback, we can make a comeback. Oh, friends, sometimes we feel ourselves slipping off the mountain of faith into the valley of discouragement and doubt, and we feel like we don't have any strength to make it on the mountaintop of the victory. And it's true, you have no strength, but God has all power for us, and his everlasting arms are there to lift us up, to bring us to the top of the mountain of victory. Friends, don't worry. Don't give up. Keep moving forward. Jesus will bring us to the top. Can you say amen? And it might be hard on the way up. Just like when Abraham was walking up Mount Moriah, every step was taken with painful difficulty, but God gave him victory to get through this difficult trial of his life. And so too, he gives us victory in every situation. You see, friends, the war has already been won by Christ, but the battle is still raging today. And the reason why we're still battling, even though the war is won, the reason why there's still a battle is because God is still giving people time to choose whom they will serve, which side of the controversy they're going to be on, and thus we must endure suffering just a little bit longer. But friends, remember, through the pain, remember the promise of Jesus in Isaiah 41 and verse 10. Let's read this together, shall we? The Bible says, "Fear thou not, for I am with thee. Be not dismayed, for I am thy God. I will strengthen thee. Yea, I will help thee. Yea, I will uphold thee with the right hand of my righteousness." Notice God says, I will. I will. I will. Not thy will. I will. God is going to do it for us, friends. And he says, don't be afraid. We live in a scary world, but fear not, little flock. It is your Father's good pleasure to give you the kingdom. You know, friends, God says, fear not 365 times in the Bible. He says, do not be afraid. 365 times. It's as if every day we wake up throughout the year, God repeats to us, my child, you're waking up in a scary, chaotic, terrible world, but don't be afraid. I am with you. I will strengthen you. I will help you. I will uphold you with the right hand of my righteousness. And so, friends, fear not. God is with us. And if God is for us, who can be against us? You see, he is still the one that can calm storms today. He is the one that can say, peace, be still. You know, sometimes he doesn't always calm the storm. Sometimes the financial storms still rage. Sometimes the physical illnesses are not cured right away. Sometimes we're in the midst of the storm and we're wondering, why, God, are you not saying, peace, be still? You see, friends, God does not promise to always change your circumstance, but he will promise he will speak peace in our hearts. He will calm us in the midst of the storm, where all hell could be breaking loose around us, and yet there's still a peace in the midst of the storm. You see, our God is able to part the Red Sea for us. He's able to part the Red Sea and enable us to walk on dry land. But friends, sometimes he doesn't always part the Red Sea. And when he doesn't part the Red Sea, he will give us the power to walk on the water. If we can't go through it, we'll walk on it. We will overcome it. You see, Jesus gives us the victory. Can you say amen?
And so you may be wondering, God, why are you not changing the circumstance? I've been praying that you'd take this away from me over and over again, but you're not doing it. Well, maybe God is calling you not to walk through the Red Sea. Maybe he's calling you to walk on water. And he will give you the power to do it. Can you say amen? And why does God allow the affliction to continue? Here's another reason. Bible says in Psalms 119:71, it was good. It was what? What is good? It was good for me to be afflicted. Now, normally we don't think of affliction as something good. But God said, it is good. Why? So that I might what? Learn your decrees. You see, human nature needs discipline and trial in order to learn who Jesus is. When we go through suffering, we are brought into a deeper understanding of the sufferings of Christ. And then we find our most beautiful promise. This is like my favorite verse in the Bible. 2 Corinthians 4:17, my last verse. Second to the last verse. The Bible says, for our light affliction. Our affliction is what? No matter how bad your situation may be, your affliction is light, friends. Guarantee there's someone that has it worse than you. And even if no one has it worse, Jesus had it worse. Compared to him, our affliction is light. Not only that, it says, which is but for a moment, is working for us a far more exceeding and eternal weight of glory. You see, our affliction is not only light, it's just for a moment. Friends, think about it. Compare 80 years of affliction in this world to infinity years of eternal bliss. Do you know how fast 80 years is going to go by in eternity? As quick as a second, a moment goes by here in this world. So just think of it like this. You just have another second to endure your problem. And then you have all of eternity to look forward to. Can you say amen? It's but for a moment, friends, because soon the sky is going to split open. Soon King Jesus will come again. And he's going to rescue us from this crazy world. He's going to evacuate us out of the problems of this life. Satan will be cast into the lake of fire. He's going to be destroyed. And not only will the war be finished, but the battle itself is finished. His lies are exposed. And he's eternally defeated. And then the Bible says that God is going to recreate this world back into its original perfection. And then it says in Nahum 1:9 that affliction will not rise up the second time. The great controversy is ended. Sin and sinners are no more. The entire universe is clean. One pulse of harmony and gladness beats through the vast creation. From him who created all flow life and light and gladness throughout the realms of illimitable space. From the minutest atom to the greatest world, all things animate and inanimate in their unshadowed beauty and perfect joy will declare that God is love. How many are thankful for Jesus? How many want to say, Lord Jesus, give me your patience and your endurance. Save me in your kingdom. Is that your prayer? I want to close with a story. And then we'll pray for those who have special burdens today. This is a story about a gospel musician by the name of Thomas Dorsey. What was his name? Thomas Dorsey was a famous gospel musician. And in the 1930s, he lived in a little apartment in the city of Chicago. In the early days, he was very poor. And he found himself one night, his wife was 9 months pregnant at the time with their first child, going to be born any moment now, any day now. And Thomas Dorsey received a telegram inviting him to play in a band in St. Louis. They really needed the money, but his wife was due to give birth any day now. And so Thomas Dorsey hesitated and wavered whether or not he should go and leave his wife and play in the band because they needed the money, or if he should stay there. And finally, after thinking about it, he made a decision that he would regret for the rest of his life. He went to St. Louis, and he played that night in the band. And after the show was over, he received a telegram after he got off the stage. And the telegram read, "You are now the proud father of a baby boy. We're so sorry to inform you that your wife has died in child labor." When Thomas Dorsey read those words, his heart was broken. Can you imagine?
got on the train heading back to Chicago, tears streaming down his face. He

so guilty. He blamed himself for leaving his wife. He thought, perhaps if I was there, maybe it wouldn't have happened like this. And he went to the hospital to meet his son, only to learn that that little boy died shortly thereafter. He lost his whole family all at once. Can you imagine that? For the next 2 weeks, he fell into great depression. And he blamed the music for taking him away from his family that night. And he said to himself, he vowed, I'm never going to touch music again. I hate music. And friends, he was depressed. He was in a dark place. For the next 2 weeks, he could not eat. He could not sleep. He could not be comforted. No one could understand. The pain was so intense. His heart was broken. Have you ever been there? And finally, he sat at the piano one day, missing his family, wondering, God, why did you allow this to happen? And he begins to play a little tune on the piano, and then words began to come to his mind. It was as if the Holy Spirit was comforting him and giving him hope in this dark place in his life. And he began to pen the words to the beautiful song. He wrote the words, Precious Lord, take my hand. Lead me on. Let me stand. I'm tired, I'm weak, I'm worn. Through the storm, through the night, lead me on to the light. Take my hand, precious Lord, lead me home. When my way grows drear, he wrote, precious Lord, linger near. When my life is almost gone, hear my cry, hear my call. Hold my hand, lest I fall. Take my hand, precious Lord. Lead me home. And through this dark experience, the light of God began to shine. And he found the faith and the grace to continue on by taking the hands of the precious Lord. Are you suffering today? Are you going through something that you feel no one can understand? The hand of Jesus is stretched out towards you. You can't carry it. You can't get through it. The night is too dark. The storm is too rough. The hand of Jesus is there to take us home. Do you have a burden you'd like to leave at Jesus' feet? Maybe you're unemployed and you need a job. Maybe you're struggling with your finances. You're weighed down with debt. And you need the faith to trust God in that situation. Or maybe you're struggling and suffering physically with cancer or diabetes. Or maybe mental sickness like depression and suppression. And you want God to liberate you in your mind. You want God to bring special healing to your body. Or maybe the devil is attacking your marriage. And the love and respect has been robbed by Satan in your marriage. And you want God to restore it. We want to pray for you too. Maybe you have children that are lost in the world acting crazy. You want to pray for them. Whatever burden, whatever trial. Maybe you're struggling with alcohol or drugs or some type of habit. Maybe you're overwhelmed with guilt because of the sins of your life and you need freedom. You need forgiveness. You need peace. Whatever your burden is today, I want to have a special prayer for you. Whatever burden you have, it's not too heavy for Jesus. I invite those who are sitting in the pews, if you'd like to join these on their knees, if you're able to, as we bring our burdens to Jesus now in closing prayer. Let us pray. Father in heaven, precious Lord, thank you, Lord, so much for your grace. Thank you, Lord, for the rest and the peace that you offer. Thank you, Lord, that you understand our pain. You sympathize with our sorrows. You count every tear. You know every fear. You know the situation we're in today. It's too heavy for us, Lord. So right now, we want to leave our problems at Jesus' feet. Some of us have financial difficulties. Lord, give us the faith to trust you. Help us to remember, my God shall supply all of my needs in Christ Jesus. Lord, I pray that you'll take care of your children financially, those who are struggling.

0: Lord, help them to be good stewards, and Lord, help them to know that you will always take care of them. Lord, we also want to pray for those who are unemployed, who need jobs. We know, Lord, that you care about that too. And we believe that you're the God that opens doors that no one can shut. And you shut doors that no one can open. And so would you please provide employment for your children so that they can work and provide for their families and glorify you. Bless them in that way. Lord, we also want to pray for those who are struggling physically. Those who have sickness and disease. Lord, you desire us to prosper in health, even as our soul prospers. You don't want us to be sick. And so right now we're praying that you would touch your children physically. Those who have illness, diabetes, and cancer, whatever it is, Lord, the pain, would you please bring restoration physically to your children? Lord, we pray this prayer according to your will, according to your time, according to your way. We believe, Lord, that you're still in the business of performing miracles today because you're the same yesterday, today, and forever. But Lord, we give you permission to do it in your way and help us to trust you. We also want to pray for the marriages. We know that Satan hates the family. He attacks marriage. And I want to pray for the marriages represented in this place today that you please restore the love and the respect and the joy and make our marriages a foretaste of heaven here on earth. Please, Lord, help the fathers to be fathers after your own heart, to be husbands after your own heart. Be with the mothers to be mothers after your own heart and wives after your own heart. We pray that you restore the family. But, Lord, we also pray for our children. Oh, Lord, save our children. We cannot imagine heaven without them. Some of us have children that are lost in the world. Please send angels now to minister to them. Please, Lord, shake them up, wake them up, help them to realize that only Jesus can satisfy. Would you please save our children, our parents, our brothers and sisters, our spouses? Please, Lord, save us together as family. We pray, Lord, that you'd please bring spiritual healing. Give us victory over temptation, victory over sin and addictions. Make us free. And now, Lord, as we lay our burdens at your feet, give us your joy now. Give us your peace, your rest, and your endurance. We thank you so much that burdens are lifted at Calvary and that Jesus is very near. Bless us now as we leave not from your presence, but with your presence. In Christ's name we pray. Let all God's children say, Amen. Amen.
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1: It can be hard to tell what a puzzle is going to look like before it's finished. Some of the pieces don't seem to fit at all. Life is that way too. Sometimes we don't see how anything could possibly turn out right. But God knows what the puzzle is supposed to look like, and He will put all the pieces into place. So here's a promise for everyone who loves God and lives to obey Him.
2: From Romans 8, 28, all things work together for good to those who love God, to those who are called